I'm John Clayton. I'm a Baptist minister living in Yorkshire. Interactive screens and tablets, or blackboards and dipping pens? What is your memory of school? Our school days may be a recent memory or something from a different age. You will have your own memories. Teachers who were strict, those who were fun, and so on. You will be able to recall certain activities and subjects and how you felt about them. When I think about my primary school days, I am reminded of the use of plasticine. If you use plasticine, you might remember its distinctive smell, the strange feel it had upon your hands, but also its flexibility to make all sorts of different shapes. We probably thought it was just fun, and we were having a break from writing and sums, or whatever we called our subjects. But it was also about developing creativity and fine motor development, that is, muscle control of hands and fingers. One advantage of plasticine was that if you made a mistake or didn't like what you had done, you could simply roll it up and start again. We don't find plasticine in the Bible, but we do see the potter working with wet clay, shaping and, if necessary, reshaping it before it is put in the kiln to be hardened. God told the prophet Jeremiah to pop down to the potter's workshop. And so we read in Jeremiah chapter 18, verse 4, that the pot in the potter's hand was marred, so he simply formed it into another pot. At that point, God spoke to Jeremiah and said, "Can I not do with you, Israel, as the potter does, declares the Lord? Like clay in the hand of the potter, so are you in my hand." It reminds us that God can take us, whatever mess we've made of our lives, and like the potter, he can reshape us. So let's be malleable in God's hands and allow him to shape us to be the people he would want us to be.

James chapter 1 verse 12. Blessed is the one who perseveres under trial, because having stood the test, that person will receive the crown of life that the Lord has promised to those who love him.

Father God, give us today the strength and courage to transform the compassion of our hearts into acts of peace, mercy, and justice. Make us channels of your peace, bearers of healing, women and men who hear and respond to pleas for justice in our world. We ask all this in the name of Jesus, who came among us to show us the way. Amen.

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Isaiah chapter 30, verse 18. Yet the Lord longs to be gracious to you. Therefore he will rise up to show you compassion. For the Lord is a God of justice. Blessed are all who wait for him.

I'm Andy Scarcliffe, and I'd like to give you something to think about as you go through your day. Hello darkness, my old friend. Everybody knows the iconic Simon and Garfunkel song, but do you know the amazing story behind the first line of The Sound of Silence? It began when Art Garfunkel enrolled in Columbia University. During freshman orientation, Art met Sandy Greenberg and they became firm friends. Soon after starting college, Sandy received the devastating news that glaucoma was destroying his optic nerves. He would soon be completely blind. Sandy fell into a deep depression, moved back to Buffalo, and cut off contact with his old friends, refusing to answer letters or return phone calls. Then suddenly, to Sandy's shock, Art showed up at his door. He had flown to Buffalo unannounced. Art convinced Sandy to give college another go and promised that he would be right by his side through thick and thin. Art kept his promise, escorting Sandy around the campus, serving as his eyes. Art empathized with Sandy's world of darkness and gave himself the nickname Darkness. He'd say things like, "Darkness is going to read to you now." When Art walked into Sandy's room, Sandy would say, "Hello, darkness, my old friend." One day, Art was guiding Sandy through Grand Central Station when he suddenly said he had to go, and he left his friend alone and petrified. Sandy stumbled, bumped into people, and fell, cutting his leg. After a couple of hellish hours, the worst in his life, Sandy finally got on the right subway train. After exiting the station at 116th Street, he discovered that Art had never left his side. Art had followed him the whole way, giving him the gift of independence. Sandy later said, "That moment was the spark that caused me to live a completely different life, without fear, without doubt. For that I am tremendously grateful to my friend." There have been times when you have felt God has left you, dark times when prayers remained unanswered. God seemed silent, even absent. At those times he was closer than breathing. Through those dark times your faith deepened. On the cross Jesus cried out, "My God, why have you forsaken me?" But that was the dark night before the greatest victory the world has ever known. Look for sunrise, look for resurrection. Make darkness your friend.

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1: Second Peter, chapter 3, verses 8 and 9. But do not forget this one thing, dear friends. With the Lord, a day is like 1,000 years, and 1,000 years are like a day. The Lord is not slow in keeping his promise, as some understand slowness. Instead, he is patient with you, not wanting anyone to perish, but everyone to come to repentance.

When we wake up in the morning, I wonder what our first words are that come out of our mouth. Maybe we could consider saying, "I am able." Now, that's an affirmation we need to repeat over and over again, because when we are filled with the Spirit, we are able to live our lives to the full, despite any road bumps we may encounter. Paul the Apostle said, "I can do all things through Christ who strengthens me." Paul was aware that whatever he faced, whether it was the challenges of prison or the palace officials, he was able. Paul and Peter are known for always having a word in season. Their timing was on point, and they used the scriptures to cut through the mess they faced. They praised God whilst they were in chains, and God released them and saved the other prisoners and guards. Our lives are often complicated, but when we live keeping in step with the Spirit, unexpected things happen to us, and it becomes exciting to be present with Jesus. It may be hard for some of us to capture this in our spirit, but faith is not what we see. It is believing what Ephesians 3 verse 20 says, that when His power is at work within us, we will see more than we could ask or imagine. A daily affirmation could be, "I am able to help others connect with Jesus because the Spirit of the Lord has anointed me to preach the good news." Now, you may not be a preacher, but you have a story of God's faithfulness. So tell that story and emphasize what Christ has done for you. That's all the woman at the well did. She went home and told her whole village, and many came to know Jesus because of her story. She was no more able than you and me, but she was filled with energy and joy, having spent a short time in the company of Jesus. The woman at the well became a wise woman because she won others over to follow Jesus. And as we are enabled by His Holy Spirit and through Christ who strengthens us, so we too can do the same. So maybe we should say it out loud. "I am able because Christ lives in me and strengthens me." I'm Sally Binnerman, a retired minister living in the Doomsday Book Village of Chalfont, St. Peter.

Ephesians chapter 4, verses 31 and 32. 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Be kind and compassionate to one another, forgiving each other, just as in Christ, God forgave you.

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Loving God, thank you that you love me so much that you are willing to minister to me. Help me to be humble enough to receive your love and care. Amen.

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As a living sacrifice, we've just come to give you an incense of worship.

Psalm 37, verse 21 to 31. The wicked borrow and do not repay, but the righteous give generously. Those the Lord blesses will inherit the land, but those he curses will be destroyed. The Lord makes firm the steps of the one who delights in him. Though he may stumble, he will not fall, for the Lord upholds him with his hand. I was young, and now I am old, yet I have never seen the righteous forsaken, or their children begging bread. They are always generous and lend freely. Their children will be a blessing. Turn from evil and do good, then you will dwell in the land forever. For the Lord loves the just and will not forsake his faithful ones. Wrongdoers will be completely destroyed. The offspring of the wicked will perish. The righteous will inherit the land and dwell in it forever. The mouths of the righteous utter wisdom, and their tongues speak what is just. The law of their God is in their hearts. Their feet do not slip.

I teach and play music for a living, mainly playing piano and guitar. So you can imagine just how gutted I was when I developed tendonitis in my left wrist just before Christmas. It was such bad timing. I had so many concerts and services to play at, as well as teaching my usual lessons. My friend is a GP and he gave me a thumb splint to wear to help keep my thumb straight and to support my wrist. Well, to be honest, I could still bend my thumb a bit even when I was wearing it, but it was so useful to have it because it visually reminded me that I actually needed to rest the wrist and hand as much as possible. And that reminder was really valuable for my health. It made me think about what jogs our minds to remember to do important things for our spiritual health. In the Old Testament, there was a command to write God's words and put them on door frames and on the body. What about us? Do we have an alert on our phone, a Bible by the side of the bed, some prayer beads or maybe a cross that we wear, or a prayer partner to meet with or text? Do we have a time of day that's built into our routine where we stop and focus on God? What is there in our lives that is a prompt for us to spend quality time with God and read His Word? What's our spiritual equivalent of a thumb splint? My name is Jane Kitson and I lead worship at my church in Gateshead.

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1: Corinthians chapter 12, verses 9 and 10. But he said to me, "My grace is sufficient for you, for my power is made perfect in weakness. Therefore I will boast all the more gladly about my weaknesses, so that Christ's power may rest upon me. That is why, for Christ's sake, I delight in weaknesses, in insults, in hardships, in persecutions, in difficulties. For when I am weak, then I am strong."

I'm Chris Hudson. When thinking about peace, I remember how when my son was small, we would often go out exploring the natural world together. At one point, we were sitting by a stream when he turned and said, "I like it here. It's peaceful." He said much the same when visiting a medieval cathedral as we sat by one of its ancient pillars. There was a stillness to both places, not an empty silence, but a rich sense of calm, where everything was as it should be. It felt restorative, it felt good. You probably know somewhere like that near you, a place indoors or out where you can just sit and be still for a while. But when did you last go there? Sometimes we can forget to regularly make space for God, to make a practice of going somewhere peaceful, to be quiet and simply listen. Here's a prayer about that. Father God, long ago you spoke to the prophet Jeremiah, not with the terrifying rumble of a powerful earthquake or the howl of a strong wind, but with a gentle whisper. Today, this week, remind me to find a peaceful place where I can seek you out, to make space to hear your gentle whisper of truth. Help me to be still and to listen. In Jesus' name. Amen.

Galatians chapter 4, verses 4 to 7. But when the set time had fully come, God sent his Son, born of a woman, born under the law, to redeem those under the law, that we might receive adoption to sonship. Because you are his sons, God sent the Spirit of his Son into our hearts, the Spirit who calls out, Abba, Father. So you are no longer a slave, but God's child. And since you are his child, God has made you also an heir.

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Keep hope alive in their hearts. Bring all those whose lives are in crisis through the tough and the rough times they may have to face. Through Jesus Christ, our Lord. Amen.

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Jesus answered, "Very truly, I tell you, no one can enter the kingdom of God unless they are born of water and the Spirit. Flesh gives birth to flesh, but the Spirit gives birth to spirit.

I'm Mark Tanner, and I serve as the Bishop of Chester in the Church of England. Jesus said, "I am the bread of life. Whoever comes to me will never go hungry, and whoever believes in me will never be thirsty." I love that verse and so many other of the I am statements because right at the moment, I'm meeting people left, right and centre who are deeply hungry, who are finding there's something inside them that just cannot be met by stuff in everyday life. They're coming through the doors of our churches, they're asking questions. It's like they smell bacon cooking and they know there's something there and they want to find it in Jesus. Jesus said, "I am the bread of life. Whoever comes to me will never go hungry." I'm praying that we get the opportunity today to explain who Jesus is, to offer the opportunity to meet him so that those who are hungry can engage with the bread that he gives, with the bread that he is. Here's a little prayer that I've written down in a book that we're using around the diocese to share our faith with those who come looking. Dear Jesus, I'm hungry and really want to come to you. Sorry for all the junk that I sometimes choose to consume. It really isn't very good for me. Please let me find you. Let me come to you and eat the fresh bread of your life. Amen.

is Premier Peace. 1 Timothy chapter 2, verses 3 to 6. This is good and pleases God our Saviour, who wants all people to be saved and to come to a knowledge of the truth. For there is one God and one mediator between God and mankind, the man Christ Jesus, who gave himself as a ransom for all people.

I'm Andy Scarcliffe, and I'd like to give you something to think about as you go through your day. Corrie ten Boom tells the story of her difficult lesson in forgiveness. She had been sent to Ravensbrück concentration camp in the Second World War. Following the end of the war, she was speaking at a meeting in Germany, speaking of God's forgiveness and love. Then she saw at the back of the room one of the guards from the camp that she had been in. This is how she describes it. "That's when I saw him working his way forward as the others filed out of the meeting. The memory came back with a rush, the huge room, the pathetic pile of dresses and shoes in the centre of the floor, the shame of walking naked past this man. Now he was in front of me, hand thrust out. 'A fine message, Fräulein. How good it is to know that all our sins are forgiven. I was a guard in Ravensbrück. God has forgiven me for the cruel things I did there. But I would like to hear it from your lips as well. Will you forgive me?' I had to forgive him. I knew that. 'Jesus, help me,' I prayed silently. And so, mechanically, I thrust my hand into the one stretched out to me. And as I did, an incredible thing took place. The current started in my shoulder, raced down my arm, sprang into our joined hands, and then this healing warmth seemed to flood my whole being, bringing tears to my eyes. 'I forgive you, my brother,' I cried, with all my heart. 'Is there someone you should forgive?' 'It's not easy. You won't necessarily become firm friends from now on, and you may have to keep revisiting forgiveness. I suppose Corrie ten Boom teaches us that we can only forgive with God's help. Maybe that's where we start. Lord, like Corrie ten Boom, we find this difficult. We remember what happened, what was said, how we felt, and it all comes rushing back. But if we leave it in the darkness, it can haunt us, it can grow. Help us to bring it into your light. Help us to let it go. Help us to forgive. Amen."

I know what it is to be in need, and I know what it is to have plenty. I have learned the secret of being content in any and every situation, whether well-fed or hungry, whether living in plenty or in want. I can do all this through him who gives me strength.

Father God, we praise and worship you, the God of history and of eternity, the Lord of the seasons. We rejoice in the good times, and we thank you for your many blessings, blessings of love and joy and peace. But we also acknowledge our need of you, our dependence upon you. And so we come to you and bring to you those for whom these times are desperate, those who are struggling, those who are going through challenging times. Lord, we ask that you be gracious to them and that you'd uphold us all in your love, your power, and your peace. In the name of Jesus we pray. Amen.

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Pictures, but not words. Texts that seem impersonal. Tweets rather than conversation. It can leave us all feeling rather empty. At Premier Christianity, we go deeper to bring you a thought-provoking and credible mix of theological articles, biblical interpretation, interviews, debates, and trends. 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

Matthew chapter 10, verses 29 to 31. Are not two sparrows sold for a penny? Yet not one of them will fall to the ground outside your Father's care. And even the very hairs of your head are all numbered, so don't be afraid. You are worth more than many sparrows.

My name is Shelley Spires and I'm a primary school teacher from County Armagh. How did you sleep last night? Sleeping peacefully is the dream, excuse the pun, but for many, it's sadly far from reality. And if you're prone to sleepless nights, those long night hours can magnify the stresses of the day. Everything appears bigger and more threatening, and anxious thoughts can invade so easily. How can we experience God's peace when the anxious thoughts invade and sleep won't come? The answer lies in Psalm 121. I lift up my eyes to the mountains. Where does my help come from? My help comes from the Lord, the maker of heaven and earth. He will not let your foot slip. He who watches over you will not slumber. Indeed, he who watches over Israel will neither slumber nor sleep. Think of a royal palace. Very few people have access to the monarch, and even fewer still would dare to wake the monarch in the middle of the night to ask for a glass of water. Someone could, however, their child. Their child could approach them with confidence, knowing that their need would be met. The Bible tells us in Hebrews that those of us who are in Christ can approach the throne of grace with boldness or confidence to receive mercy and grace to help us in our time of need. We're God's children and we can come to Him at any time with our worries, our fears and anxieties. No problem is too great, no worry is too small. The psalm we read also reminds us that when we come to Him in those sleepless hours, we don't have to wake Him up, as He never sleeps. He's never off duty. He is always sovereign. He holds all things in His hands. So we don't have to feel that we have the weight of the world on our shoulders. It's on His. So the next time the anxious thoughts invade in the middle of the night, bring them straight to the Lord. When we give Him those worries and concerns, we acknowledge that we are not in control, but He is. You can rest knowing that He's there. He's listening and He is in control. He will give you His peace.

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1: Luke chapter 7, verse 36 to 50. When one of the Pharisees invited Jesus to have dinner with him, he went to the Pharisee's house and reclined at the table. A woman in that town who lived a sinful life learned that Jesus was eating at the Pharisee's house, so she came there with an alabaster jar of perfume. As she stood behind him at his feet weeping, she began to wet his feet with her tears. Then she wiped them with her hair, kissed them, and poured perfume on them. When the Pharisee who had invited him saw this, he said to himself, "If this man were a prophet, he would know who is touching him, and what kind of woman she is, that she is a sinner." Jesus answered him, "Simon, I have something to tell you." "Tell me, teacher," he said. "Two people owed money to a certain moneylender. One owed him 500 denarii, the other 50. Neither of them had the money to pay him back, so he forgave the debts of both. Now which of them will love him more?" Simon replied, "I suppose the one who had the bigger debt forgiven." "You have judged correctly," Jesus said. Then he turned towards the woman and said to Simon, "Do you see this woman? I came into your house. You did not give me any water for my feet, but she wet my feet with her tears and wiped them with her hair. You did not give me a kiss, but this woman, from the time I entered, has not stopped kissing my feet. You did not put oil on my head, but she has poured perfume on my feet. Therefore I tell you, her many sins have been forgiven, as her great love has shown. But whoever has been forgiven little, loves little." Then Jesus said to her, "Your sins are forgiven." The other guests began to say among themselves, "Who is this who even forgives sins?" Jesus said to the woman, "Your faith has saved you. Go in peace."

Currently, there is much talk about ID, which causes me to think, if Christians were requested to hold a digital faith ID, would we really know who we are in Christ? I believe knowing our identity in Christ is crucial so that we can live a life that is full and flourishing. So many of us have missed the joy of living free, and we have seen Christ as a walking stick who helps us to hobble alongside him. Jesus said, "Apart from me, you can do nothing." And this is because he lives in us by his Spirit. And therefore, we are not of Christ Jesus, but we are in Christ Jesus. When we died to our old lives at the cross, we rose with Christ into a new life. Our faith ID therefore bears the name Christian. Being in Christ means we are rooted into a new identity that no longer hosts past tormentors and bullies of shame and guilt, because Christ sorted out sin and death at the cross when he shed his blood. In our new identity, we are no longer at a distance from God, and we're not just included in the family of God, the Creator, we are made new by Christ the Redeemer. Our Christian ID holds as its trademark forgiveness. Receiving this new identity because we are forgiven is the beginning of our journey into full life. Despite our beginnings, which may have been difficult, chaotic, and broken, we can be sure that God does not create birth accidents, but rather we are gifts. Our spiritual DNA dictates our ID, and we are a forgiven people, set free in Christ to please God daily and to enjoy a flourishing lifestyle of giving and receiving. I'm Sally Binnerman, a retired Methodist minister.

Romans chapter 8, verses 5 and 6. Those who live according to the flesh have their minds set on what the flesh desires, but those who live in accordance with the Spirit have their minds set on what the Spirit desires. The mind governed by the flesh is death, but the mind governed by the Spirit is life and peace.

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Amen.

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Ecclesiastes chapter 12, verse 13 and 14. Now all has been heard. Here is the conclusion of the matter. Fear God and keep his commandments, for this is the duty of all mankind. For God will bring every deed into judgment, including every hidden thing, whether it is good or evil.

I love having a holiday away in a little cottage, and those we've stayed in are always beautifully clean and tidy with no mess and lots of space to be able to make it our home for a little while. Well, my house is not like that. I'm not someone who loves cleaning, and my family aren't naturally tidy. When we got home from our most recent holiday, we decided to tackle our house room by room and have a good clear out and a clean. It felt really good to throw away rubbish, put things in their proper place and get rid of the dust. But what we were left with was one really untidy room where we just put all of the things that didn't have an obvious home. And it's still untidy today, full of things that still need to be tackled and sorted out. Our lives can be like that sometimes. We allow God into certain parts, maybe those which are a bit easier to deal with or less painful to face. But sooner or later, we'll be faced with the challenge of letting him deal with all of the things we've been pushed to one side, all of the things we haven't been able to face up to. Well, the good news is that God works with us lovingly, patiently, and with compassion, working all things together for our good and transforming us into the likeness of Jesus. But we have to allow him into those places where the door is so often pulled firmly shut. Let's choose to trust him with that today. I'm Jane Kitson, and I lead worship at my local church.

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1: Joshua chapter 1, verses 8 and 9. Keep this book of the law always on your lips. Meditate on it day and night, so that you may be careful to do everything written in it. Then you will be prosperous and successful. Have I not commanded you? Be strong and courageous. Do not be afraid. Do not be discouraged, for the Lord your God will be with you wherever you go.

I'm Chris Hudson. When thinking about peace, I remember how when my son was small, we would often go out exploring the natural world together. At one point, we were sitting by a stream when he turned and said, "I like it here. It's peaceful." He said much the same when visiting a medieval cathedral as we sat by one of its ancient pillars. There was a stillness to both places, not an empty silence, but a rich sense of calm, where everything was as it should be. It felt restorative. It felt good. You probably know somewhere like that near you, a place indoors or out where you can just sit and be still for a while. But when did you last go there? Sometimes we can forget to regularly make space for God, to make a practice of going somewhere peaceful, to be quiet and simply listen. Here's a prayer about that. Father God, long ago you spoke to the prophet Jeremiah, not with the terrifying rumble of a powerful earthquake or the howl of a strong wind, but with a gentle whisper. Today, this week, remind me to find a peaceful place where I can seek you out, to make space to hear your gentle whisper of truth. Help me to be still and to listen. In Jesus' name. Amen.

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So do not fear, for I am with you. Do not be dismayed, for I am your God. I will strengthen you and help you. I will uphold you with my righteous right hand.

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Your power is absolute. Your understanding is beyond comprehension. Amen.

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Psalm 119, verses 121 to 128. I have done what is righteous and just. Do not leave me to my oppressors. Ensure your servant's well-being. Do not let the arrogant oppress me. My eyes fail, looking for your salvation, looking for your righteous promise. Deal with your servant according to your love, and teach me your decrees. I am your servant. Give me discernment, that I may understand your statutes. It is time for you to act, Lord. Your law is being broken. Because I love your commands more than gold, more than pure gold, and because I consider all your precepts right, I hate every wrong path.

My name is Andy Scarcliffe, and I'd like to give you something to think about as you go through your day. Mort Meyerson, who ran Payrow's systems from 1992 to 1997, created a stir when he cancelled the company's annual Christmas party. The Christmas event, held for 13,000 employees, cost the company $360,000. Meyerson decided the money could be put to better use. He said, "We'll take $360,000, buy food and clothes and toys, and we'll get our employees to take those things personally and deliver them to the inner city to people who don't have anything." The first reaction to his decision was disappointment, followed by outrage, criticism. "How dare you cancel our precious party?" But as people began to get involved in the project, their perception changed. They began to realise that they were doing something different, doing something that would make a difference in others' lives, and many people experienced for the first time the thrill of giving. Meyerson talked about the effect this project had on his employees. He said it made them more human, it made them more effective as employees, it made them better family members. One employee said, "This has changed my life. I don't know about you, but I like to hang on to my stuff. I guard my time as well. But Jesus constantly calls me to live a life of sacrifice. He once said that it was more blessed to give than to receive." That's true whether you are a Christ follower or not. Mort Meyerson's employees discovered that blessing. Will you today? Father, in your strength, we ask that we might lay down our lives for others. We can't do it on our own, but by your power, by your Spirit, we can. Amen.

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1: 2 Corinthians chapter 4, verses 16 to 18. Therefore we do not lose heart. Though outwardly we are wasting away, yet inwardly we are being renewed day by day. For our light and momentary troubles are achieving for us an eternal glory that far outweighs them all. So we fix our eyes not on what is seen, but on what is unseen. Since what is seen is temporary, but what is unseen is eternal.

My name is Peter Burns. I'm a Baptist pastor from North Somerset. In Philippians 4, verse 7, the Apostle Paul insists that the peace of God, which surpasses all understanding, will guard your hearts and your minds in Christ Jesus. Can that be a reality for us today? Paul wants to remind his readers then and now that the God who is our Father is greater than all our worries and more understanding than we can imagine of our fears. In essence, Paul wants to convey an assurance that this God is ultimately in control. This God always hears our prayers, and he wants to speak into the turmoil of all our concerns, great and small, with his assurance that however problematic these worries appear, he's holding us securely. He's providing for us absolutely. Even in the darkest moments, God knows what you and I are going through, and he wants us to take heart and know his peace. When we carry an umbrella in the midst of a storm, it doesn't stop the rain or cause the clouds to suddenly disappear, but instead, we have shelter against the full force of the tempest. The shelter of God's peace enables us to walk on through the difficulties with a peace-filled knowledge that his protection and care remain constant. Let us pray. Father God, thank you so much for the reminder that your peace is with us. Whatever frightens us or challenges our confidence, however much we are burdened by struggle or storm, help us to know more of the enormity of your peace, a peace that we cannot ever get to grips with, but which will never let us down. Enable us right now, whatever we're enduring, to receive the deepest sense of your peace, holding on to us, dwelling within us, and sustaining us through all things. Thank you for the Lord Jesus, who brings us your peace. Amen.

But blessed is the one who trusts in the Lord, whose confidence is in him. They will be like a tree planted by the water that sends out its roots by the stream. It does not fear when heat comes. Its leaves are always green. It has no worries in a year of drought and never fails to bear fruit. The heart is deceitful above all things and beyond cure. Who can understand it? I, the Lord, search the heart and examine the mind to reward each person according to their conduct, according to what their deeds deserve.

Father God, may the song which the angels sang at the birth of Jesus still ring true. May your people offer you glory, and may we all enjoy peace on earth. For the sake of that same Jesus Christ, our Lord and Saviour. Amen.

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John chapter 14, verse 27. Peace I leave with you, my peace I give to you. Not as the world gives do I give to you. Let not your hearts be troubled, neither let them be afraid.

John Claydon, I'm a Baptist minister living in Yorkshire. You're travelling in the car, or perhaps on a bus, or in the train, and you glance out the window, and what do you see? Perhaps a beautiful view. But what did you really see? A lake? A mountain? A moor? A church? A village in a valley? What did you not see? What could have been noticed? You look at a painting. You gain an overall impression of artistry and beauty. You see a scene, or perhaps a portrait. But what of the details we overlook? The important and significant images within the painting conveying meaning. Or perhaps a photo. You recognise the people. You enjoy the memory it stirs. But what of the overall detail? The more you look, the more you perceive. John the Baptist said to his disciples, "Look, the Lamb of God who takes away the sin of the world." Look, not a glance, not a quick view, but as the older versions say, behold, to gaze and to understand. To gaze in wonder, to gaze to gain understanding. The more you look, the more you perceive. The more we focus upon Jesus, the more we understand God's grace and appreciate the wonder of his amazing love shown to us in Jesus.

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1: Deuteronomy chapter 31, verse 6. Be strong and courageous. Do not be afraid or terrified because of them, for the Lord your God goes with you. He will never leave you nor forsake you.

My name is Shelley Spires and I'm a primary school teacher from County Armagh. I wonder if, like me, you have a tendency to dwell on the what ifs. What if I don't pass the exam? What if I don't get the job? What if the spouse doesn't come along? What if it's cancer? What if he no longer knows who I am? Your what ifs may vary, but it's usually the worst case scenario that fills our minds, and these thoughts can be totally overwhelming and cloud the present with fears of what could be. How can we experience God's peace in the what ifs? In Psalm 46 verse 1 we read, God is our refuge and strength, an ever-present help in trouble. Because God is ever-present, when we give him our what ifs, he can change them to even ifs. Even if I don't pass the exam, even if it's cancer, God is my refuge and strength. This poem explores the idea of giving our what ifs to the Lord and receiving his peace in return. It takes a little bit of inspiration from a quote attributed to Spurgeon about trusting God's heart. My mind will often wander to what if, why and how, and as I fear the future, miss what God is doing now. Those what ifs fill my heart with dread. I want to see the plan. But I can trust my Father's heart when I can't see his hand. Even if the shadows fall, he'll be my strength and song, my ever-present help in need, my refuge in the storm. My mind will often wander, but when I lift my eyes, I see my mighty sovereign King who made the starry skies. He will keep me. He will guide. And when I trust his plan, my what ifs change to even ifs. I'm safe within his hand. Even if the earth gives way, whatever lies in store, my sovereign Father won't let go. I'm his forevermore.

Philippians chapter 4, verses 6 and 7. Do not be anxious about anything, but in every situation, by prayer and petition, with thanksgiving, present your requests to God. And the peace of God, which transcends all understanding, will guard your hearts and your minds in Christ Jesus.

Father God, we turn to you, for you are the source and giver of peace. We pray for those whose turmoil lies within them, for those troubled by guilt, traumatized by fear, or haunted by bad memories. Grant them your peace, which passes all understanding. We ask this in love, in the name of Jesus Christ, our Lord and Saviour, the Prince of Peace. Amen.

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0: 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Housewife.
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0: Employee.
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0: Carer.
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Matthew chapter 22, verses 34 to 40. Hearing that Jesus had silenced the Sadducees, the Pharisees got together. One of them, an expert in the law, tested him with this question, "Teacher, which is the greatest commandment in the law?" Jesus replied, "Love the Lord your God with all your heart, and with all your soul, and with all your mind. This is the first and greatest commandment. And the second is like it. Love your neighbour as yourself. All the law and the prophets hang on these two commandments."

How many emails do you get each day? I seem to get more and more every week, and most of them are trying to get me to buy something. I keep seeing that phrase must have in the subject line. Must have clothes, must have kitchen items, must have technology. And then when you look at how much it costs, it has the word only before the price. As if the word only magically makes something suddenly affordable or necessary. So, delete, delete, delete. Well, it's so easy to be convinced that we need material things to have a complete life. But in actual fact, the real list of must-haves is quite short. Practically, we all need food, water, warmth and shelter to survive. Emotionally, we need love and connections with others to sustain us. And spiritually, we need to know the one who created us, who offers forgiveness, safety, hope and a future, who understands each corner of our heart and chooses still to love us. The one who will never ever give up on us, let us down or let us go, and who makes sense of this beautiful broken world we live in. He is the must-have we need. But don't forget the price tag. What is free for us cost Jesus everything he had. My name is Jane Kitson and I lead worship at my church in Gateshead.

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2: A man was there by the name of Zacchaeus. He was a chief tax collector and was wealthy. He wanted to see who Jesus was, but because he was short, he could not see over the crowd. So he ran ahead and climbed a sycamore fig tree to see him, since Jesus was coming that way. When Jesus reached the spot, he looked up and said to him, "Zacchaeus, come down immediately. I must stay at your house today." So he came down at once and welcomed him gladly. All the people saw this and began to mutter, "He's gone to be a guest of a sinner." Zacchaeus stood up and said to the Lord, "Look, Lord, here and now I give half my possessions to the poor, and if I have cheated anybody out of anything, I will pay back four times the amount." Jesus said to him, "Today salvation has come to this house, because this man too is a son of Abraham. For the Son of Man came to seek and to save the lost."

Media platforms host many of our family photos, and when we look closely at the members of our family, we see similarities. We look like one another, and we all have defining characteristics that also make us unique. In Genesis 1, we are told that we are made in God's image. Being made in God's image means we have his nature and character. The fullness of this is seen in Christ, and as Christians, we are in Christ, who is the image of the invisible God. God is love, and whoever lives in love lives in God and God in them. These are not my words, but are from the New Testament letters, where we come to understand that our identity is bound up in a love that has been lavished upon us through Christ by God the Father. As people made in God's image, we are able to reflect some of his characteristics. We are blessed with an ability to think and feel, to know right from wrong, to make choices. We can reason, and we are all creative. In Psalm 8, we hear how God trusts humans with the earth, the birds of the air, and living things, whether in the sea or on dry land. This is because God made us to be responsible and like him, which means we have the capacity for right living and holiness. Knowing our potential to live extraordinary lives as ordinary people is both challenging and exciting. Yet if we don't take steps to discover our identity in his image, we miss our purpose. Our purpose is to be that front of house person for God. We are his human love letter, and we have all been created to be in relationship with him, because when we are connected to God, we find satisfaction. Imagine a media platform hosting God's photos that show us his people displaying his heart, with all those images reflecting the dignity and value each of us is created with, regardless of difference, because we are all made one in Christ Jesus our Lord. I'm Sally Binneman, a retired Methodist minister.

2 Timothy chapter 1, verses 9 to 10. He has saved us and called us to a holy life, not because of anything we have done, but because of his own purpose and grace. This grace was given us in Christ Jesus before the beginning of time, but it has now been revealed through the appearing of our Saviour, Christ Jesus, who has destroyed death and has brought life and immortality to light through the gospel.

Father God, we thank you that you love us and you care about us. We thank you that because of the cross, we can have a relationship with you and know inner peace in spite of what's going on around us, the ups and downs of life. We thank you that we can know that peace, a peace that's beyond all understanding. So we pray for peace in our world, peace for our communities, and we pray for peace in our families. And we would ask this in the name of Jesus, the Prince of Peace. Amen.

So much is shallow these days. Pictures, but not words. Texts that seem impersonal. Tweets rather than conversation. It can leave us all feeling rather empty. At Premier Christianity, we go deeper to bring you a thought-provoking and credible mix of theological articles, biblical interpretation, interviews, debates, and trends. 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

0: 2 Peter 3, verse 9.
1: The Lord is not slow in keeping his promise, as some understand slowness. Instead, he is patient with you, not wanting anyone to perish, but everyone to come to repentance.

My name is Andy Scarcliffe, and I'd like to give you something to think about as you go through your day. When Mark Randolph was setting up Netflix in 1997, he asked the CEO of Blockbuster to form a partnership. Blockbuster agreed to talk to Netflix. Randolph says he was wearing shorts, tie-dye t-shirt and flip-flops when he and his colleagues sat down with Blockbuster in Dallas and proposed the video chain accelerate its entry into DVDs by purchasing Netflix for $50 million. After they stated the dollar amount, Randolph noticed something strange happening with the Blockbuster CEO. He was struggling not to burst into laughter. The meeting went further downhill from there. Randolph said it was one of the lowest moments for the company. You fly to Blockbuster, try and sell the business, and they'll laugh at you. The only option left was to defeat Blockbuster, which they did. Netflix is now worth around $7 billion. Blockbuster went out of business. I suppose we should beware of writing people's ideas off as wacky, especially within the church. There may be people who we see as wacky, but actually maybe they are the people that God plans to use to change things. D.L. Moody was a man of very ordinary appearance, unordained by any ecclesiastical group, uncultured, uneducated, even uncouth and crude to many. Yet he was used to bring thousands to Christ through his preaching. This should not surprise us. That's how God works. A young, ruddy shepherd boy became Israel's greatest king. A motley crew of fishermen, tax collectors, and radicals were sent by Jesus to change the world. God chose the foolish things of the world to shame the wise. God chose the weak things of the world to shame the strong. God chooses you to change your world. So allow God to use you today. Lord, you use the foolish things of this world to confound the wise. Use me today. Amen.

Hello, my name is Peter Burns. I'm a Baptist minister in North Somerset. Romans 5 verses 1 to 2 tell us this. Therefore, since we have been justified through faith, we have peace with God through our Lord Jesus Christ, through whom we have gained access by faith into this grace in which we now stand. I want to suggest that there is a fundamental desire in all of us to find peace with God. We have this craving for peace, which is at the heart of every human problem. We search for this elusive emotion in all directions, career, health programs, our family, for instance. But at some stage, these searches leave us feeling let down. The desire for true peace in our heart doesn't arrive. Romans 5 suggests that such peace is what only God can provide. It is only the God who creates us who has the power and the supremacy to control our future. Only this God who counts the hairs on our head and knows all things, numbers the days we will live. Only He can deal with any and every area of disobedience and unrighteousness. And His solution, which bathes us with peace, is found through faith in the Lord Jesus Christ. Jesus is the one who deals with that which causes our separation, our lack of peace, and who restores a relationship with His Father. Only Jesus is the one who died in our place to bear the punishment that our disobedience deserved, and this Jesus is ready to give every one of us peace and unhindered access to the full extent of love God has for us. In response to that gift, we praise Him. And we pray to Him. Lord God, thank You that through the work of Jesus Your Son, we can discover the reality of peace with You. Help us to turn away from all that diverts our attention and disturbs our minds, and to receive from You the beautiful relationship You choose to give us. As we lean upon You, please enable us to know deep within the peace which You offer. We ask this for Your glory. Amen.

is. Isaiah chapter 61, verses 10 and 11. 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My soul rejoices in my God, for he has clothed me with garments of salvation, and arrayed me in a robe of his righteousness. As a bridegroom adorns his head like a priest, and as a bride adorns herself with her jewels. For as the soil makes a young plant come up, and a garden causes seeds to grow, so the sovereign Lord will make righteousness and praise spring up before all nations.

Father God, we pray for those who seek to make a difference in the search for world peace. We pray for diplomats and politicians, for community leaders and officials of the United Nations and its agencies, for all who, through love and hospitality, work at ways of turning enemies into friends. Through Jesus Christ, our Lord. Amen.

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Psalm 71, verses 1 to 6. In you, Lord, I have taken refuge. Let me never be put to shame. In your righteousness, rescue me and deliver me. Turn your ear to me and save me. Be my rock of refuge, to which I always go. Give the command to save me, for you are my rock and my fortress. Deliver me, my God, from the hand of the wicked, from the grasp of those who are evil and cruel. For you have been my hope, sovereign Lord, my confidence since youth. From my birth I have relied on you. You brought me forth from my mother's womb. I will ever praise you.

My name is Shelley Spires. I'm a primary school teacher from County Armagh. A few years ago, I was driving to visit a friend one evening. She lived about an hour away and I had travelled the road many times before. All was going well, but suddenly everything changed. A thick fog descended and I could see absolutely nothing. The road that was usually so familiar seemed impossible to navigate. I travelled on slowly, using the faint beam of the taillights of the cars ahead of me as a guide. To be honest, I was terrified. I couldn't see the turn I was supposed to take and ended up in the next town where I had to turn around. I was confused, disorientated, and lost. Eventually, and with great difficulty, I made it to my destination, where I needed a strong cup of tea and a biscuit to calm my nerves and steady my shaky knees. I was so relieved when the fog lifted for the journey home. You may not be physically surrounded by fog at the moment, but so often in our lives, we feel confused and disorientated by changing circumstances and we don't know where to turn. How can we know God's peace when we can't see the way ahead? In Proverbs chapter 3, verses 5 and 6 we read, "Trust in the Lord with all your heart and lean not on your own understanding. In all your ways submit to him and he will make your paths straight." The Lord knows the way ahead. He goes before us. And if we look to him, he will make our paths straight. This does not mean the way ahead will be straightforward and easy. No, but he will guide us and we will know that he walks beside us every step of the way.

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1: One Corinthians chapter 10, verse 12 and 13. So, if you think you are standing firm, be careful that you don't fall. No temptation has overtaken you except what is common to mankind. And God is faithful. He will not let you be tempted beyond what you can bear. But when you are tempted, He will also provide a way out so that you can endure it.

I've got some really special friends who live elsewhere in the country, and I get very excited whenever we get to spend time together. But when it comes to say goodbye, that is so difficult. A few months ago, I had to say a very painful goodbye to a dear friend from our church. Audrey was 88 years old and had no immediate family. I was her support bubble during the pandemic, so we got to spend a lot of time together. She couldn't stop telling people about Jesus. I don't think there was a taxi driver in the whole of Gateshead who she hadn't talked to about her faith. Audrey's health deteriorated quickly earlier this year. Along with another of her very close friends, I was able to sit with her in the hospital in the final hours of her life. We prayed together, we listened to some of her favourite hymns, and I held her hand as she took her final breath. In John, Jesus comforts his disciples before he goes to the cross, saying, "Do not let your hearts be troubled. You believe in God, believe also in me. My Father's house has many rooms. If that were not so, would I have told you that I'm going there to prepare a place for you? And if I go and prepare a place for you, I will come back and take you to be with me, so that you also may be where I am." In Jesus, how wonderful it is that our goodbyes aren't final. He promises that we will spend eternity with him. And not only that, but he will himself take us there. I'm Jane Kitson, and I lead worship in my church in Gateshead.

James chapter 1, verses 16 to 18. Don't be deceived, my dear brothers and sisters. Every good and perfect gift is from above, coming down from the Father of the heavenly lights, who does not change like shifting shadows. He chose to give us birth through the word of truth, that we might be a kind of first fruits of all he created.

Dear God, thank you that you hear our cries. 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We pray that you will break every chain across our world. We pray that the fruit of the Holy Spirit, love, joy, peace, patience, kindness, goodness, faithfulness, gentleness, and self-control will break through. In Jesus' name, amen.

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John chapter 16, verse 33. I have told you these things, so that in me you may have peace. In this world you will have trouble. But take heart, I have overcome the world.

I'm John Claydon, a Baptist minister living in Yorkshire. Grass or grass? Bath or bath? Laugh or laugh? And so on. Our different accents give us different ways of saying things. In some parts of the country, you might just hear a conversation that runs something like this. I can't do that. There's no such word as Kent. Oh, but there is. It's a county. As the child tries to wheedle out of doing something. In other parts, the word Kent would be can't, which doesn't produce the same conversation. Although I have heard some people say, there's no such word as can't. I can't, I can't, I won't, don't want to, I'm tempted to say, whatever. Clearly, there are things that are beyond us, things that we are probably not meant to do. But sometimes we limit ourselves. Sometimes others limit us, and we take on negative attitudes and opinions from others and limit ourselves. We might say things like, you can't teach old dogs new tricks. But we're not dogs, although some might think I'm barking mad. Perhaps we are just capable of more than we think if we adopt the right approach and the attitudes. Make use of opportunities. Get others to encourage us and hold us to account. The Apostle Paul faced many challenges and dangers and spoke of the secret of contentment. When he wrote to the church in Philippi, he said, I know what it is to be in need, and I know what it is to have plenty. I have learned the secret of being content in any and every situation, whether well-fed or hungry, whether living in plenty or in want. I can do all things through him who gives me strength. Paul lists the good and the bad, the great blessings but also the deepest challenges. He finds contentment in Christ, who strengthens him. Whatever we are doing or facing, whatever this day holds for you, seek and know the presence and the power of Christ, and do and face those things through Christ who strengthens us.

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1: Lamentations chapter 3, verses 22 to 26. Because of the Lord's great love, we are not consumed, for his compassions never fail. They are new every morning. Great is your faithfulness. I say to myself, the Lord is my portion, therefore I will wait for him. The Lord is good to those whose hope is in him. To the one who seeks him, it is good to wait quietly for the salvation of the Lord.

I'm Andy Scarcliffe, and I'd like to give you something to think about as you go through your day. The famous violinist Fritz Kreisler made large amounts of money as he travelled round the world playing to large audiences. He had two habits. He collected valuable violins, and he gave most of his money away to the needy. One time he was playing in a city in Europe and visited a music shop. He saw a beautiful violin, but he had given most of his money away. "Will you keep it until the next time I'm here?" he asked the owner. "No can do," said the owner. "If someone else wants to buy it, I'll have to sell it." The next time Kreisler was in town, he visited the shop and asked if the man still had the violin. "Sorry, I sold it some weeks ago." Kreisler turned to leave. Then he had an idea. "Would you give me the name and address of the new owner?" So the shop owner gave Kreisler the name and address of the man who had bought it. It's obviously long before the days of GDPR. Kreisler made his way to the new owner's home and offered to buy the violin. The collector said it had become a prized possession and he would not sell it. Keenly disappointed, Kreisler was about to leave when he had an idea. "Could I play the instrument once more before it is consigned to silence?" Permission was granted, and the great virtuoso filled the room with such heart-moving music that the collector's emotions were deeply stirred. He said, "I have no right to keep that to myself. It's yours, Kreisler. Take it into the world and let people hear it." As Christians, we have heard the music of heaven. We have no right to keep it to ourselves. Jesus tells us to take it out into the world and let it be heard. You are an instrument in the hands of the great musician. He wants to bring forth unique music from your life so that others might hear and follow. Will you let him? Lord, use us today. May people hear the music of heaven played from our lives, from what we say and what we do. In Jesus' name we pray. Amen.

Philippians chapter 4, verse 8. Finally, brothers and sisters, whatever is true, whatever is noble, whatever is right, whatever is pure, whatever is lovely, whatever is admirable, if anything is excellent or praiseworthy, think about such things.

0: 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Renew. Premier Peace.
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This is what the Lord says. Stand at the crossroads and look. Ask for the ancient paths. Ask where the good way is, and walk in it, and you will find rest for your souls.

My name's Mark Tanner. I'm the Bishop of Chester in the northwest of England. It's a really exciting time to be in the church at the moment because we are finding people simply walking through our doors, knowing that there's something more, sensing that there are things which are beyond that they want to be part of. And it's so thrilling to see them respond to the Lord Jesus Christ in the amazingly simple things that he says that completely turns life upside down, although actually not upside down, like upside up again, as it makes sense with him right at the centre. We've written this material called Sometimes, which we're able to put into people's hands, exploring things Jesus said about himself. He said, "I am the vine, you are the branches. If you remain in me and I in you, you will bear much fruit." And I love the way that people, as they plug in, find that life makes sense, that there's strength, that there's power, that there's purpose, that people can be part of the kingdom of God. It's true for me, it can be true for you, and it's true for those who are coming in to search for all that Jesus has. It's why it's a delight to give people any material, and why this material is such a gift to give. Let me say the prayer which is there in this book for that simple Bible verse. Dear Jesus, I'm sorry and sad that I got cut off from you. Please may I be joined back into your life, and may I remain in you forever, grow strong and fruitful, and live the life you call me to. Amen.

0: Luke chapter 9, verses 12 to 17.
1: Late in the afternoon, the 12 came to him and said, "Send the crowd away so they can go to the surrounding villages and countryside and find food and lodging, because we are in a remote place here." He replied, "You give them something to eat." They answered, "We have only 5 loaves of bread and 2 fish, unless we go and buy food for all this crowd." About 5,000 men were there. But he said to his disciples, "Make them sit down in groups of about 50 each." The disciples did so, and everyone sat down. Taking the 5 loaves and the 2 fish, and looking up to heaven, he gave thanks and broke them. Then he gave them to the disciples to distribute to the people. They all ate and were satisfied, and the disciples picked up 12 basketfuls of broken pieces that were left over.

when we're getting up in the morning and we take that first look in the mirror as we brush our hair and straighten our appearance, we remind ourselves of how we look. I have often ummed and ahed about an outfit and how it looks, but I have never said in front of the mirror, "I am holy." The Bible is our mirror, and when we read it, we ourselves are often read by its words, but we are also reminded who we are in Christ. 1 Peter 2 says, "But you are a chosen people, a royal priesthood, a holy nation, a people belonging to God." In another place in the scriptures, we're told, "Be holy because I am holy." As the Holy Spirit lives within us, we are empowered to lead a lifestyle that is pleasing to God. Being holy means we're set apart to live a life of love and to imitate God. As we are set apart, our choices and decisions will be less about what makes us feel good and more about what brings us into the presence of Jesus. And as we grow in our faith, we'll become more blended with the mind of Christ. Being in Christ's presence gives us a sense of well-being and reminds us how we're made whole through our relationship with Him. Many people speak affirmations over themselves on a daily basis. Some of our affirmations surely should be, "I am holy. I am chosen to be holy. I belong to a holy people. I am filled with the Holy Spirit, and therefore I am empowered to live a holy life of love." When Moses went up the burning bush and met God, we see how God transformed common, ordinary ground into holy ground. That's the reference to Moses taking off his shoes. God's holiness is not just geographical or positional, but it's ethical and personal too. The presence of a holy God in our hearts through salvation makes us holy. Paul, in his letters, often address people as saints, and that literally means holy ones. And that's who we are, holy ones, made clean by the blood shed on the cross for us. And as holy ones, we are not our own. We belong to God. I'm Sally Binneman, a retired Methodist minister.

There is a time for everything, and a season for every activity under the heavens. A time to be born, and a time to die. A time to plant, and a time to uproot. A time to kill, and a time to heal. A time to tear down, and a time to build. A time to weep, and a time to laugh. A time to mourn, and a time to dance. A time to scatter stones, and a time to gather them. A time to embrace, and a time to refrain from embracing. A time to search, and a time to give up. A time to keep, and a time to throw away. A time to tear, and a time to mend. A time to be silent, and a time to speak. A time to love, and a time to hate. A time for war, and a time for peace.

Father God, we pray for the power to be gentle, the strength to be forgiving, the patience to be understanding, and the endurance to accept the consequences of holding to what we believe to be right. May we put our trust in the power of good to overcome evil, and the power of love to overcome hatred. We pray for the vision to see and the faith to believe in a world free from violence. Help us to devote our whole life, thought, and energy to the task of making peace, praying always for the inspiration and the power to fulfill the destiny for which we were created. Amen.

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Romans chapter 1, verses 16 and 17. For I am not ashamed of the gospel, because it is the power of God that brings salvation to everyone who believes, first to the Jew, then to the Gentile. For in the gospel the righteousness of God is revealed, a righteousness that is by faith from first to last, just as it is written, the righteous will live by faith.

Summer 22 was a hot one, wasn't it? Nights when it was difficult to sleep and days when it was so warm that it was a monumental effort to do anything other than sit in the shade. I was so incredibly grateful for those insulated drinks bottles which keep liquid really cold for up to 24 hours. I didn't go anywhere without one because I was just so thirsty all of the time. Jesus got thirsty too. And in John's Gospel, we read about the time he asked an unknown woman for a drink from a well. She was there in the middle of the day in the blistering heat, probably because other people had turned their backs on her in judgment of her lifestyle. In a conversation full of kindness, compassion, and grace, Jesus brings hope and forgiveness into her life and tells her that, in fact, he is the living water. He is what our inner selves desperately need. He is the one who nourishes us and brings life to our souls. Are we thirsting after Jesus today? Are we nourishing ourselves by drinking living water? Or are we making do with other things that might seem to quench our thirst for a while, but actually aren't doing us any real good at all? Just as our bodies can't survive without water, so our inner selves need the presence of Christ to truly come alive. Let's choose to drink deeply today from the source of all life. My name's Jane Kitson, and I lead worship at my church in Gateshead.

0: is Premier Peace.
1: Timothy chapter 2, verses 1 to 6. I urge then, first of all, that petitions, prayers, intercession and thanksgiving be made for all people, for kings and all those in authority, that we may live peaceful and quiet lives in all godliness and holiness. This is good and pleases God our Saviour, who wants all people to be saved and to come to a knowledge of the truth. For there is one God and one mediator between God and mankind, the man Christ Jesus, who gave himself as a ransom for all people.

presence of well-being. In work terms, one said, it might mean that moment when everything that's got to be done is finally sorted, I'm breathing deeply and slowly with my eyes closed, alone and enjoying the silence around me. Another mentioned the calmness that comes with each breath when I'm walking in nature or being by the sea. One spoke of the moment when I can simply pause and remind myself that God is right there with me. They're all talking about moments of connection or reconnection, either with themselves, the natural environment, or with God. Sometimes we all have to make space for peace. Let's do that now, if you can. Wherever you are, take a few long, slow breaths, even closing your eyes, if it's safe. Ready? Then pray this ancient prayer a few times. Lord Jesus Christ, have mercy on me. Take a deep breath. Let it out slowly. Lord Jesus Christ, have mercy on me. One more time. Take a breath. Let it out. Lord Jesus Christ, have mercy on me. Amen. And try doing that again later today.

Isaiah chapter 61, verses 1 to 3. The Spirit of the Sovereign Lord is on me, because the Lord has anointed me to proclaim good news to the poor. He has sent me to bind up the brokenhearted, to proclaim freedom for the captives, and release from darkness for the prisoners, to proclaim the year of the Lord's favour, and the day of vengeance of our God, to comfort all who mourn, and provide those who grieve in Zion, to bestow on them a crown of beauty instead of ashes, the oil of joy instead of mourning, and a garment of praise instead of a spirit of despair. They will be called oaks of righteousness, a planting of the Lord, for the display of his splendour.

Lord, make me an instrument of your peace. Where there is hatred, let me sow love. Where there is injury, pardon. Where there is doubt, faith. Where there is despair, hope. Where there is darkness, light. Where there is sadness, joy. Father, grant that I may not so much seek to be consoled as to console, to be understood as to understand, to be loved as to love. It is in giving that we receive, it is in pardoning that we are pardoned, and it is in dying that we are born to eternal life. Amen.

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1: Daughter, sister, wife, mother, grandmother.
0: Roles that morph and change through life. Housewife.
1: CEO.
0: Employee.
1: Church leader.
0: Carer.
1: But whoever we are, whatever we do,
0: we are Christian and we are women.
1: Find real women
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0: at Woman Alive,
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Psalm 34. I will extol the Lord at all times. His praise will always be on my lips. I will glory in the Lord. Let the afflicted hear and rejoice. Glorify the Lord with me. Let us exalt his name together. I sought the Lord, and he answered me. He delivered me from all my fears. Those who look to him are radiant. Their faces are never covered with shame. This poor man called, and the Lord heard him. He saved him out of all his troubles. The angel of the Lord encamps around those who fear him, and he delivers them. Taste and see that the Lord is good. Blessed is the one who takes refuge in him. Fear the Lord, you his holy people, for those who fear him lack nothing. The lions may grow weak and hungry, but those who seek the Lord lack no good thing. Come, my children, listen to me. I will teach you the fear of the Lord. Whoever of you loves life and desires to see many good days, keep your tongue from evil and your lips from telling lies. Turn from evil and do good. Seek peace and pursue it. The eyes of the Lord are on the righteous, and his ears are attentive to their cry. But the face of the Lord is against those who do evil, to blot out their name from the earth. The righteous cry out, and the Lord hears them. He delivers them from all their troubles. The Lord is close to the brokenhearted, and saves those who are crushed in spirit. The righteous person may have many troubles, but the Lord delivers him from them all. He protects all his bones. Not one of them will be broken. Evil will slay the wicked. The foes of the righteous will be condemned. The Lord will rescue his servants. No one who takes refuge in him will be condemned.

I'm Andy Scarcliffe, and I'd like to give you something to think about as you go through your day. Dostoevsky was a Russian novelist. When he arrived at a Siberian prison camp on Christmas Eve 1849, two women slipped him some money hidden in a copy of the New Testament. While the guard momentarily turned away, they suggested he should search the pages thoroughly. Later he found a 25-ruble banknote. Although the money was useful, it was the New Testament he treasured. He read it from cover to cover, pondering every word and learning much of it by heart. Here is his conclusion on Jesus. I believe that there is nothing lovelier, deeper, more sympathetic, more rational, more manly, and more perfect than the Saviour. I say to myself with jealous love that not only is there no one else like him, but there could be no one else. Do you realize the privilege of knowing Jesus? I wonder if you take it for granted. I've been a Christian now for nearly 6 decades. It's my life. It is who I am. Every so often I try to stand back from my life and see the awesome privilege of knowing and serving Jesus. The wonder that captured the heart of Dostoevsky should capture our hearts every day. One day we will see him and hear his words, "Well done, good and faithful servant. Enter into the joy of your Lord." Hallelujah. Father, thank you for loving us enough to let us be here with you. We don't understand that. We're not good enough, not faithful enough. We're not obedient enough. We don't know enough, but you invited us. And you said, "I love you. Is that okay?" And so we're here, Father, in this place and in these days and in these hours. May we follow. Amen.

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1: Two Corinthians chapter 5, verses 17 to 21. Therefore, if anyone is in Christ, the new creation has come. The old has gone. The new is here. All this is from God, who reconciled us to himself through Christ and gave us the ministry of reconciliation, that God was reconciling the world to himself in Christ, not counting people's sins against them. And he has committed to us the message of reconciliation. We are therefore Christ's ambassadors, as though God were making his appeal through us. We implore you on Christ's behalf, be reconciled to God. God made him who had no sin to be sin for us, so that in him we might become the righteousness of God.

My name is Shelley Spires and I'm a primary school teacher from County Armagh. We don't have to look far to see how the cost of living has changed in recent years. We often joke about how tracking the cost of a certain amphibian-shaped chocolate bar is an easy way to gauge the state of the economy, but the changes are all around us. For some, these increased costs just mean forgoing a few luxuries, but for others they result in daily struggles to cover even the most basic costs and make it nearly impossible to make ends meet. How do we experience God's peace when facing financial difficulties? Firstly, we know that God is a God who cares. The Bible tells us that he cares about every small detail of our lives, so much so that even the hairs on our head are numbered. He cares about every problem we face. Tell him how you feel. Tell him how you're struggling. Secondly, we know that he is a God who provides. In Matthew chapter 6, we read, "Look at the birds of the air. They do not sow or reap or store away in barns, and yet your heavenly Father feeds them. Are you not much more valuable than they?" We all have a responsibility to be wise stewards of what the Lord has given to us in how we spend, save and plan ahead. But these verses remind us that ultimately the Lord clothes the wild flowers with beauty and feeds the sparrows. We are worth so much more than them and we can trust him to provide what we need. One problem with our world at the moment is that we're constantly bombarded with advertisements for things that we are told that we need because they will make our lives so much better. In reality, the purpose of these adverts is to create discontent in us, encouraging us to spend

give. The Lord also uses our brothers and sisters in Christ to support us in our time of need. If you are facing financial difficulties at the moment, speak to your local branch of Christians Against Poverty or find out about your local food bank who can support you in these difficult days. And if you're not, would you show God's love and consider adding an extra item to your weekly shopping to donate to your local food bank? None of us know when we might need to rely on it ourselves. So how do we experience God's peace in times of financial difficulty? We tell him and we trust him. He's a God who hears, a God who cares, and a God who provides. He has made a way for us to be set free from sin. He has taken care of your eternal destiny with life that never ends. So you know that you can trust him with your day-to-day life here and now.

Matthew chapter 7, verses 7 to 23. Ask, and it will be given to you. Seek, and you will find. Knock, and the door will be opened to you. Knock, and the door will be opened to you. For everyone who asks receives. The one who seeks finds. And to the one who knocks, the door will be opened. Which of you, if your son asks for bread, will give him a stone? Or if he asks for a fish, will give him a snake? If you then, though you are evil, know how to give good gifts to your children, how much more will your Father in heaven give good gifts to those who ask him? So in everything, do to others what you would have them do to you. For this sums up the law and the prophets. Enter through the narrow gate, for wide is the gate, and broad is the road that leads to destruction, and many enter through it. But small is the gate, and narrow the road that leads to life, and only a few find it. Watch out for false prophets. They come to you in sheep's clothing, but inwardly they are ferocious wolves. By their fruit you will recognize them. Do people pick grapes from thorn bushes, or figs from thistles? Likewise, every good tree bears good fruit, but a bad tree bears bad fruit. A good tree cannot bear bad fruit, and a bad tree cannot bear good fruit. Every tree that does not bear good fruit is cut down and thrown into the fire. Thus, by their fruit, you will recognize them. Not everyone who says to me, Lord, Lord, will enter the kingdom of heaven, but only the one who does the will of my Father who is in heaven. Many will say to me on that day, Lord, Lord, did we not prophesy in your name, and in your name drive out demons, and in your name perform any miracles? Then I will tell them plainly, I never knew you. Away from me, you evildoers.

Thank you, Father God, for the gift of this day. A day I face emboldened in the knowledge that with you walking beside me, so much is possible. Amen.

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My name's Mark Tanner. I'm the Bishop of Chester in the northwest of England. Jesus said, "I am the light of the world. Whoever follows me will never walk in darkness, but will have the light of life." It can seem like there's so much darkness around us in the world. It can seem like that for those of us who follow Jesus for a long time, but particularly when we find ourselves without hope spiritually, maybe emotionally, maybe intellectually as well. We're like the child who cries in the darkness because there's been a power cut and they wake and suddenly, for the first time in their life, they can't see anything at all. I remember when my daughter did that. She was very tiny and woke for a call of nature in the middle of the night and shouted, "Dad!" I woke and had a torch and was there in a moment, and the relief was completely evident on her face. Jesus said, "I am the light of the world." So many people are searching in this day. Let's pray for the opportunity to share his light with them. Here's a prayer that I wrote for them to use and for us to use in a little booklet we're using around the Diocese of Chester at the moment to meet people and explain the hope that we have in the Lord Jesus Christ. Dear Jesus, I realise I'm a bit in the dark and want to follow you and see. To be honest, I'm a bit scared about what I might see, but I'm tired of stumbling around alone in the darkness. Please shine your light, help me to trust you, and help me to deal well with all the stuff in front of me. Amen.

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1: 1 Peter 5, verse 7. Cast all your anxiety on him, because he cares for you.

I'm John Claydon. I'm a Baptist minister living in Yorkshire. If music be the food of love, play on, is the quote from William Shakespeare's Twelfth Night, with the hope that music would enhance romantic chances. Whilst recognising that some are not able to hear music, it does seem that music plays a significant part in our lives. Imagine a film without music. The music supplements and underscores the scene, action and dialogue, creating tension, bringing relief and lifting the spirits. Music features as background to entertainment at many events. I recall going to professional football matches where the pre-match music built expectations. And afterwards, well, if the team won, the music might be upbeat, but if they lost, it might be something more soothing to calm the disappointing fans. But imagine hearing a band or orchestra where the instruments are out of tune. Sometimes it might just sound okay, then suddenly there is a jarring noise. Any chance of creating a right atmosphere or conveying the artistic purpose of the composer is gone. The Apostle St. Paul said that without love, we are like a resounding gong or a clanging cymbal. Without love, in other words, we make a racket. We are an irksome noise. Instruments need to be in tune, not simply with itself or with other instruments, but with a common standard. Once this might have been a tuning fork, now it's done digitally. For us to fully express God's love, we need to be in tune with Him, in tune with His purposes, with lives resonating to the values of His kingdom, allowing the Holy Spirit to fine-tune our lives so that, in the words of Jesus, people might see your good deeds and glorify your Father in heaven.

Hebrews chapter 12, verses 1 to 3. Therefore, since we are surrounded by such a great cloud of witnesses, let us throw off everything that hinders and the sin that so easily entangles, and let us run with perseverance the race marked out for us, fixing our eyes on Jesus, the pioneer and perfecter of faith. For the joy that was set before him, he endured the cross, scorning its shame, and sat down at the right hand of the throne of God. Consider him who endured such opposition from sinners, so that you will not grow weary and lose heart.

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Help us to desire you and your kingdom more than anything this world has to offer. The greatest thing in my life is knowing you, loving you, and following after you. Amen.

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1: As for everyone who comes to me and hears my words and puts them into practice, I will show you what they are like. They are like a man building a house, who dug down deep and laid the foundation on rock. When the flood came, the torrent struck that house, but could not shake it, because it was well built. But the one who hears my words and does not put them into practice is like a man who built a house on the ground without a foundation. The moment the torrent struck that house, it collapsed, and its destruction was complete.

like Bambi on ice. That's how my family describes me trying to walk in the snow or slippery conditions. It doesn't seem to matter what footwear I wear. If it's possible to slip and fall over, I can do it. A little while ago, I was walking with my dad across some slippery ground. He was just wearing everyday kind of shoes, so I told him he could hang on to me if he needed to. Well, within 30 seconds of those words coming out of my mouth, I was on my knees in the mud and he was helping me to get back up. Psalm 121 reminds us to look to God for our help, and it tells us he will not let your foot slip. He who watches over you will not slumber. This verse gives me an image of God holding my arm, guiding me safely, helping me to stay upright and keep walking. And if I try to go it alone and I do fall over, he will also be there to pick me up again and remind me to keep walking with him. But I would rather avoid the bruises and the damaged knees if I can. So, as 2021 unfolds, let's try to keep our eyes fixed on the source of our help and strength and walk steadfastly with him. My name's Jane Kitson, and I lead worship at my church in Gateshead.

0: Yeah, peace.
1: Proverbs chapter 3, verses 1 to 6. Do not forget my teaching, but keep my commands in your heart, for they will prolong your life many years and bring you peace and prosperity. Let love and faithfulness never leave you. Bind them round your neck. Write them on the tablet of your heart. Then you will win favour and a good name in the sight of God and man. Trust in the Lord with all your heart, and lean not on your own understanding. In all your ways submit to him, and he will make your paths straight.

I'm Chris Hudson. When thinking about peace, I'm noticing how many people in this country seem to be getting more and more angry these days. It's born out of a frustration with how things are, and probably has a lot to do with the after effects of the COVID-19 pandemic. During that time, we were fearful, confined in our homes for months and months, shut off from each other, not knowing what to do, and frankly, sometimes distrustful of those in charge. It was horrible. And now we want someone to just make it all better. Now. Perhaps we're still in shock, but getting increasingly furious with everything won't necessarily make things better. Let's pray about that. It might be a prayer for someone you know who fits that picture, or it might be for you. Lord Jesus, these days, I'm often on edge. I read and hear and see things that get me really worked up inside. It's like a pressure building up that won't go away. I'm angry, and sometimes I just want to lash out at the people who seem to be making it all worse. But I know there's something wrong about that response too, and I don't know what to do.

Galatians chapter 3, verses 26 to 29. So in Christ Jesus, you are all children of God through faith. For all of you who were baptized into Christ have clothed yourself with Christ. There is neither Jew nor Gentile, neither slave nor free, nor is there male and female, for you are all one in Christ Jesus. If you belong to Christ, then you are Abraham's seed and heirs according to the promise.

Father God, thank you for showing us there is a way that is true and right. Grant us your wisdom and strength so that we can live for you 7 days a week. Amen.

So much is shallow these days. Pictures, but not words. Texts that seem impersonal. Tweets rather than conversation. It can leave us all feeling rather empty. At Premier Christianity, we go deeper to bring you a thought-provoking and credible mix of theological articles, biblical interpretation, interviews, debates, and trends. 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

Romans chapter 12, verses 17 and 18. Do not repay anyone evil for evil. Be careful to do what is right in the eyes of everyone. If it is possible, as far as it depends on you, live at peace with everyone.

I'm Andy Scarcliffe, and I'd like to give you something to think about as you go through your day. In one of the churches I pastored, we wanted to find ways in which we could serve the community. My wife was a community worker in a previous church, and she came up with the idea of a community workers forum. Every quarter we would bring together teachers, doctors, police, health workers, social workers, and anyone else that served their community. We would lay on a sumptuous buffet meal, after which one of the workers would share the issues that they were dealing with. The community policeman might speak about dealing with vandalism or youth problems. The headmistress might shout across the room, "John, I might be able to help. I think I know some of the kids causing the problems. Let's chat later." So they would network and find mutual support. Many of them had been ploughing a lone furrow, then found that they were part of a network of people with the community at heart. My regret is that in early years of ministry, I had the kind of separatist mindset that thought only the church can do any good. We have the truth. I was humbled by the sacrificial attitude of some of the people who worked in the community. They may not have been people of faith, but they were image bearers. They showed servant hearts as they worked in the community. Sadly, many churches and pastors still have that separatist mindset. Make way, here comes the church. When I tried to almost underplay the role of the church, saying, "Look, we're just another group of people working with you in the community," I was rebuked by the headmistress. She said, "You bring a unique spiritual perspective. We would not be the same without you." I accepted the rebuke. There was something rich and exciting working alongside others. I was reminded of Jesus' rebuke to the disciples when they complained about someone who was not one of them who was casting out demons. "How dare he? He's not one of us." Jesus rebuked them and said, "Whoever is not against us is for us." What would our communities look like if we humbly served shoulder to shoulder with the not yet Christians with a burden for the community?

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1: But one thing I do, forgetting what is behind and straining towards what is ahead, I press on towards the goal, to the prize for which God has called me heavenwards in Christ Jesus.

My name's Mark Tanner. I serve as the Bishop of Chester in the Church of England. Do you ever find that there are those times when it just feels like there's no way through? You've tried this and it was a great idea, but it just hasn't worked. And you've tried the other and it doesn't seem to come together. And it's like you're banging your head against a brick wall. Jesus said, "I am the gate.

the way in and the way out in that sense, and it's beautiful. And we are finding that people are wandering into our churches, joining us in conversation, asking questions because they believe there's something beyond, and they glimpse that in Jesus there might be something. I've written this up into a little booklet that we're using around the diocese, and it's lovely to see the way that people glimpse that what they've sensed might be true really can be true in Jesus. Here's the prayer that goes with that verse. Let's pray. Dear Jesus, I spot that there is something beyond all this, and I trust that you are the gate. I want the pass that lets me through, and I believe that is you. Please give me the strength to leave stuff behind if it can't come with me, but I choose to enter life through you. Help me to trust you, and please let me in. Amen.

Isaiah chapter 51, verses 6 to 8. Lift up your eyes to the heavens. Look at the earth beneath. The heavens will vanish like smoke. The earth will wear out like a garment, and its inhabitants die like flies. But my salvation will last forever. My righteousness will never fail. Hear me, you who know what is right. You people who have taken my instruction to heart, do not fear the reproach of mere mortals, or be terrified by their insults. For the moth will eat them up like a garment, the worm will devour them like wool. But my righteousness will last forever, my salvation through all generations.

Father God, light of the world, fill us with your peace, that we may be peacemakers. Fill us with your truth, that we may speak truth to power. Fill us with your courage, that we may bring hope to those who live in fear. Fill us with your joy, that we may be your beacons in the world. This we ask in the loving name of Jesus. Amen.

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0: Psalm 37, verses 10 to 20. A little while, and the wicked will be no more. Though you look for them, they will not be found. But the meek will inherit the land and enjoy peace and prosperity. The wicked plot against the righteous and gnash their teeth at them. But the Lord laughs at the wicked, for he knows their day is coming. The wicked draw the sword and bend the bow to bring down the poor and needy, to slay those whose ways are upright. But their swords will pierce their own hearts, and their bows will be broken. Better the little that the righteous have than the wealth of many wicked, for the power of the wicked will be broken, but the Lord upholds the righteous. The blameless spend their days under the Lord's care, and their inheritance will endure for ever. In times of disaster, they will not wither. In days of famine, they will enjoy plenty. But the wicked will perish. Though the Lord's enemies are like the flowers of the field, they will be consumed. They will go up in smoke.
1: Lord, we come before you, giving you thanks for all that you've done. As a living sacrifice, we've just come to give you an incense of worship.

I'm John Claydon. I'm a Baptist minister living in Yorkshire. They move with such elegance, swiftly, easily, artistically. Some people are just good at dancing, whatever the type, whether it's highly technical like ballet or jazz or tap, or the things you might see on Strictly, or whether it's from a different culture, like Latin with salsa, samba, and tango, or whether it's freestyle. They move with style. They keep in step with the music, with the beat. They may even produce something of wonder and beauty. I confess that is not how I dance, but I can manage a bit of country dancing where you try to keep in step with the caller and the music. And when the dance requires you to move on, well, you hope that you end up with the right partner. However, I was taught to be in step in another sense. And perhaps some of you were, maybe in guides or scouts, brigades or various cadets. You learned to march, to be in step with the voice calling out, and to be together. Being in step in dancing could be said to result in something of beauty. Being in step in marching may be more about power and control. The Bible calls us to be in step in a different way, to be in step with the Spirit. The Apostle Paul wrote to the Galatians in chapter 5 and said, "Since we live by the Spirit, let us also keep in step with the Spirit." In a sense, to be in step with the Spirit makes the Holy Spirit both our choreographer and our sergeant major. Being in step with the Spirit, like dancing, should produce something of elegance and beauty, demonstrating the love and the grace of God. But like an army, it should produce something of togetherness, self-discipline, and power. In our frailty and vulnerability, we need the love and the power of God's Spirit to lead us and to equip us. We recognize that we are called to walk in step with the Spirit. In doing so, may we show the beauty, grace, and power of God.

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1: Thessalonians chapter 5, verses 16 to 18. Rejoice always. Pray continually. Give thanks in all circumstances, for this is God's will for you in Christ Jesus.

My name is Shelley Spires and I'm a primary school teacher from County Armagh. I was recently reading the wonderful novel Charlotte's Web by E.B. White to the primary school class that I have the privilege of teaching this year. And towards the end of the book, two of the main characters, Wilbur and Charlotte, were having a conversation. In response to a question, Charlotte the spider tells Wilbur the pig, "You have been my friend." And that in itself

Good friends should encourage and build each other up instead of tearing each other down with words or actions. Good friends should celebrate their differences as well as cherishing the similarities. A good friend should be trustworthy and should provide a listening ear. Good friends will give each other their most precious commodity, time. It's often said that the best way to have a good friend is to be one. In Ecclesiastes 4, verses 9 and 10, we read, "Two are better than one, because they have a good reward for their toil. For if they fall, one will lift up his fellow." Sadly, of course, we don't always get it right. Even in the greatest of human friendships, we are just that, human. Despite our best efforts, we don't always love as we should. We let each other down and we let other things steal our time and attention. To whom then can we turn when relationships break down and we feel broken, discouraged or alone? How can we find God's peace in these difficulties? The answer can be found in the words of the well-known hymn written by Banbridge-born Joseph Scriven in 1855, who had just heard of his mother's illness and had already experienced great tragedy in his life. He writes, "Have we trials and temptations? Is there trouble anywhere? We should never be discouraged. Take it to the Lord in prayer. Can we find a friend so faithful who will all our sorrows share? Jesus knows our every weakness. Take it to the Lord in prayer." Jesus is the friend who sticks closer than a brother, the one who laid down his life for his friends. The best friendships are those that have Jesus at the centre. He is the one who will never let us down. He is the one who can bring peace to your troubled relationships and your anxious heart today.

2 Corinthians chapter 4, verses 16 to 18. Therefore we do not lose heart. Though outwardly we are wasting away, yet inwardly we are being renewed day by day. For our light and momentary troubles are achieving for us an eternal glory that far outweighs them all. So we fix our eyes not on what is seen, but on what is unseen, since what is seen is temporary, but what is unseen is eternal.

Almighty God, you alone know the plans you have for us, plans to prosper and not to harm us. Lord, you have placed us here to be part of that promise you made. 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

Then Jesus declared, I am the bread of life. Whoever comes to me will never go hungry, and whoever believes in me will never be thirsty.

My dad loves watching the repair shop on TV. And when I go to see him, he really enjoys telling me in great detail what precious item has been carefully restored in the latest episode. Some of the processes are incredibly delicate and require specialist knowledge as well as real expertise and patience throughout the process. Sometimes the effects of years of neglect need to be dealt with first, before the restoration process can begin. The experts can see the value in something which others of us might just throw away. In the book of Isaiah, it says that God will not break a bruised reed, and that he will not put out a flickering light. God sees the value in us even if others don't. He loves us enough to carefully and tenderly restore and renew us, even when we might feel so fragile to be beyond the point of repair. He has the expertise to clean away what needs to be removed and to take us step by step towards what we were created to be. But we have to choose to visit the repair shop. Let's make the decision each day to come to the one who can restore us, mind, body and soul. My name is Jane Kitson and I lead worship at my church in Gateshead.

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1: Colossians chapter 3, verses 5 to 11. Put to death, therefore, whatever belongs to your earthly nature: sexual immorality, impurity, lust, evil desires, and greed, which is idolatry. Because of these, the wrath of God is coming. You used to walk in these ways in the life you once lived. But now you must also rid yourselves of all such things as these: anger, rage, malice, slander, and filthy language from your lips. Do not lie to each other, since you have taken off your old self with its practices and have put on the new self, which is being renewed in knowledge in the image of its Creator. Here there is no Gentile or Jew, circumcised or uncircumcised, barbarian, Scythian, slave or free, but Christ is all and is in all.

I'm Andy Scarcliffe, and I'd like to give you something to think about as you go through your day. Shortly after World War I, Lawrence of Arabia took some of his Arab friends to Paris. The desert dwellers showed little interest in the Louvre, the Arc de Triomphe, or Napoleon's tomb. However, one thing fascinated them, the taps in their hotel bathtub. They turned them on and off, an endless supply of cool water. When they were leaving Paris, Loris found them attacking the taps with a wrench. They said, "It's so very dry in Arabia, what we need are taps. If we have taps, we will have all the water we want." Lawrence had to explain that it was the water system behind the taps, not the taps themselves, that produced the water. As a pastor, I sometimes tell myself, if I get this sermon right, if I choose the right songs, if I tell good stories, God will touch people's lives. Not so. These are taps. The true source is the gracious presence of God as he meets with his people. The stream of living water that cleanses, refreshes, and sets people free. Now, I'm not saying that taps aren't important. They are the means of getting the water. I can spend hours preparing sermons or crafting the ebb and flow of a good worship service. I obsessively collect stories for sermons and store them in a database. But I've got to remember that these are just taps, the channels through which the living water flows. Lord, you promised that if we believed in you, out of our innermost being would flow rivers of living water. This day may we refresh those we meet. May they be drawn to Jesus simply because they have seen him in our ordinary lives. Amen.

Ephesians chapter 4, verses 22 to 25. You were taught, with regard to your former way of life, to put off your old self, which is being corrupted by its deceitful desires, to be made new in the attitude of your minds, and to put on the new self, created to be like God in true righteousness and holiness.

Father God, thank you that we know that in all things you work for the good of those who love you, who have been called according to your purpose. Amen.

Luke chapter 16, verse 13. No one can serve two masters. Either you will hate the one and love the other, or you will be devoted to the one and despise the other. You cannot serve both God and money.

I'm Wolf Goyne, a retired priest living between York and Harrogate, helping out at the Ousbads. There are so many words in our services, and indeed in our prayers, they're wordy, though there is so much we need to pray about. But I've been thinking about Elijah. There was a mighty wind that tore apart the mountains, but the Lord was not in the wind. After the wind there was an earthquake, but the Lord was not in the earthquake. And after the earthquake, a fire, but the Lord was not in the fire. And after the fire, there was the sound of sheer silence, sometimes translated as a still, small voice. Could I suggest that whatever else you do today, try and find a few moments to listen for that still, small voice. Perhaps having prayed beforehand, speak, Lord, for your servant is listening.

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1: Proverbs chapter 3 verses 5 to 6. Trust in the Lord with all your heart, and lean not on your own understanding. In all your ways submit to him, and he will make your path straight.

I'm John Clayson. I'm a Baptist minister living in Yorkshire. Decisions, decisions, decisions. Amongst the first decisions of the day is what shall we wear? I recall the shout of one child, "Mum, I don't know what to wear. What shall I wear?" To which came the unhelpful yet true response, "If you only had one thing, you would know what to wear." And for some, we do need to recognise they have limitation of choices, even amidst a world where so many have so much. We choose our clothes for a variety of reasons and may change during the day. Clothes for relaxing in the house, those for housework, for gardening, for manual work, office work, dressing to keep warm or to keep cool, dressing to attract or to impress. We respond to the occasion, and sometimes we agonize over the choice. Jesus told us that there are more important things. In the Sermon on the Mount, he said, "Why do you worry about clothes? See how the flowers of the field grow. They do not labor or spin. Yet I tell you that not even Solomon, in all his splendor, was dressed like one of these." He went on to say, "But first seek his kingdom," that's the kingdom of God, "and his righteousness, and all these things will be given to you as well." Clearly, we need appropriate clothing. Either we will end up being arrested, appearing on some social media, or will die of hypothermia, or whatever. We need appropriate clothing. But our focus is not about whether our clothes match so much as whether our lifestyle matches. As we seek the kingdom of God, we need to hear the words of Paul to the church at Colossae. "Therefore, as God's chosen people, holy and dearly loved, clothe yourselves with compassion, kindness, humility, gentleness, and patience." So let's choose our clothes well. People will see what we wear. But also, let's choose to clothe ourselves with compassion, kindness, humility, gentleness, and patience. In the end, those things will make a bigger impact and will be more fruitful for God's kingdom.

Matthew chapter 10, verses 29 to 31. Are not two sparrows sold for a penny? Yet not one of them will fall to the ground outside your Father's care. And even the very hairs of your head are all numbered. So don't be afraid. You are worth more than many sparrows.

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Holy Spirit, giver of life, open us to each other and strengthen our bonds of communion and grow us in mutual affection. Prince of Peace, give us the resolve to live out the gospel faithfully, that we may be radical welcomers and reconcilers. We pray all this in Jesus' name.

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Romans chapter 8, verses 38 and 39. For I am convinced that neither death nor life, neither angels nor demons, neither the present nor the future, nor any other powers, neither height nor depth, nor anything else in all creation, will be able to separate us from the love of God that is in Christ Jesus our Lord.

0: exalted, far above, O God.
1: Recently, I heard a mother say her son was a treasure. It's a word I haven't really heard being used as a descriptor in that way, but it is scriptural. In Deuteronomy 14, verse 2, it says, "You have been set apart as holy to the Lord your God, and he has chosen you to be his own special treasure." Take a moment to think that through. We are God's special treasure. There is no place that he wouldn't go to find us. We are priceless because we have been bought with his blood. As his treasure, we are the apple of his eye, and he longs to hear our voices calling out to him and for us to keep company with him so that we can enjoy the treasures of his love, hope, and faithfulness. Our value is that we are precious. We may not feel as though we are precious treasure because sometimes we feel forgotten, unnoticed, or even perhaps unwanted. This is when we need to remind ourselves that God positions us not necessarily for the platform, but always for the purpose of his glory being revealed. That kind of thinking helps us to recognize our true value in Christ, because whether we are dancing in the rain or wilting in the sun, we know we can say, "I am here because I am treasured, because God's word tells me this." I'm sure when Daniel faced lions, he didn't feel treasured in that moment, nor perhaps did Martha in her busyness of service. But through those situations where trust in God was applied, the Spirit revealed to them the treasures of faith, because God is never short-handed in displaying his power. I asked the mum who said her son was a treasure whether she meant this biblically or whether it was a sentimental phrase. She said, "My son is a treasure because he does his best to keep God's commands, and he knows Jesus and loves to spend time with him. And also, he honours me." As God's treasure, let's take time with him, not just once a day, twice a day, but every hour, every moment, every breath, let's keep company with Jesus. And as we do, we will discover new treasure within us. "You have been set apart as holy to the Lord your God, and he has chosen you from all the nations of the earth to be his own special treasure." I'm Sally Binnerman, a retired minister living in the Doomsday Book Village of Chalfont, St. Peter.

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1: Philippians chapter 2, verses 2 to 4. Therefore, if you have any encouragement from being united with Christ, if any comfort from his love, if any common sharing in the Spirit, if any tenderness and compassion, then make my joy complete by being like-minded, having the same love, being one in the Spirit and of one mind. Do nothing out of selfish ambition or vain conceit. Rather, in humility, value others above yourselves, not looking to your own interests, but each of you to the interests of the others.

Which stories do you remember? Some stories really stick in your mind, don't they? I was lucky enough to grow up knowing all of my grandparents, and I've got some fantastic memories of Sunday dinners, birthdays, Christmases and family holidays all crammed together in a caravan just off the Northumbrian coast. I can still remember some of the stories they told me, things that happened to them when they were young, when they were courting, and what life was like during the war. Passing on our own stories is so important, and the Bible encourages us many times to tell of our own experience and knowledge of who God is and what he's done in our lives to people of all generations, so that we won't forget that we have a wonderful Heavenly Father who loves us with a deep and abiding love. We're encouraged over and over again to remember what God has done, to forget not his benefits. Sometimes, when we hear the stories of others, it can be easy to feel that our own story, by comparison, isn't quite so exciting or inspiring. But knowing God is life-changing, and that in itself is something worth talking about. The people who know and love us are interested in the things that matter to us, and they will remember our stories. So let's not forget to share our faith journey with them. I'm Jane Kitson, and I lead worship at my church in Gateshead.

Isaiah chapter 40, verses 25 and 26. To whom will you compare me, or who is my equal, says the Holy One? Lift up your eyes and look to the heavens. Who created all these? He who brings out the starry host one by one and calls forth each of them by name. Because of his great power and mighty strength, not one of them is missing.

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Anybody know him to keep you from harm? Kept you from harm? Anybody trust him enough to lean on him? Anybody trust him enough that though the mountains be cast in the sea, there is a river whose streams make glad the city of God? God is in the midst of her.

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Take from me all envy of anyone else, all resentment for anything which has been withheld from me, all bitterness against anyone who has hurt or wronged me, all anger against the apparent injustices of life, all foolish worry about the future, and all futile regret about the past. Help me to be at peace with myself, at peace with my fellow human beings, at peace with you, so that today I may truly rest in peace through Jesus Christ, my Lord. Amen.

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Psalm 117. Praise the Lord, all you nations. Extol him, all you peoples. For great is his love towards us, and the faithfulness of the Lord endures forever. Praise the Lord.

My name is Andy Scarcliffe, and I'd like to give you something to think about as you go through your day. Bruce Springsteen, the Boss, was on tour with his East Street Band. In St. Louis, he had a welcome day off, so he decided to slip away and take in a film at the local cinema. He saw Woody Allen's Stardust Memories. He met a kid in the lobby who was there with his girlfriend, and the kid asked if Bruce wanted to sit with them. Well, if that had been me on a tiring tour with my band, I would have politely declined and wandered off with my popcorn in my hand. Not Mr. Springsteen. So he sat with this stranger and his girlfriend. And after the film, the kid asked if Bruce wanted to come home and meet his parents. Springsteen takes up the story. I said okay, and so I went somewhere in St. Louis with this kid, and we walked in the door, and it's about 11 at night, and he says, Mom, I have Bruce Springsteen with me. And she goes, who? And he runs into his bedroom and comes out with the album and shows that the album cover says Bruce Springsteen. And of course, then she goes, oh my goodness, let me make some eggs. And so around midnight, I was sitting in a little house in St. Louis having some eggs with this kid and his mum. And I saw them for decades after that, every time we came to town. He dared to ask the Boss to come home, and they've been friends ever since. I mean, flippin' heck, what a brass neck. That made me think of the day I asked someone to be my boss. He came home with me and has been with me ever since. He even goes with me to the cinema, the gym, Tesco's, Costa's. You see, he's part of my life now. He said he would never leave me, never forsake me. He said he'd be with me until the end of time. Who's your boss? My name is Andy Scarcliffe. Have a great day.

0: is Premier Peace.
1: Peter chapter 3, verses 8 and 9. Finally, all of you, be like-minded, be sympathetic, love one another, be compassionate and humble. Do not repay evil with evil, or insult with insult. On the contrary, repay evil with blessing. Because of this, you were called, so that you may inherit a blessing.

Hello, my name is Peter Burns. I'm a Baptist pastor from North Somerset. You don't need me to tell you that we live in a troubled world, a world of many conflicts and considerable disharmony. In the turmoil of such a reality, the pursuit for peace is a universal obsession. Whether on an international, local, or personal level, we express a desire to see peace, an end to violence and angst. Yet more fundamental to any example of these that you can imagine, we want to know peace with God, a reconciled relationship with Him. We yearn for the tranquility of knowing that all is well between us and our Creator. And this is something that the Apostle Paul seeks to respond to in Romans 5, verses 1 and 2. Therefore, he says, since we have been justified through faith, we have peace with God through our Lord Jesus Christ, through whom we have gained access by faith into this grace in which we now stand. Paul is making clear here that through the death and resurrection of Jesus, and by our acceptance of him as Lord and King, two things happen simultaneously. Firstly, we are justified or made right with God. And then secondly, we have peace with him. This peace becomes ours through the gift of eternal life, inaugurated for us by Jesus, the Prince of Peace. Many people today assume that peace comes through the acquisition of wealth or status. Some will imagine that peace comes from living in a kindly way or by adopting clean habits. But Paul is insistent that peace with God comes only through our acceptance of Jesus as Lord. Only Jesus makes us right with his Father. And it is only as we come to him, entirely reliant on his power, absolutely dependent on his perfection, that we can have any hope of true peace. But, wonderfully, Paul also makes clear such a state is held out to us. Do you know this peace today? Have you drawn so close to Jesus that his gift of being made right with God is yours? If so, then you will know the sense of inner peace such a relationship gives. And if you haven't yet drawn close, let me urge you to do so, to discover the reality of a peace which only comes from God the Father through Jesus as Lord. Let's pray. Lord Jesus, thank you for your inestimable gift to us, the ability you have offered us to find the closest of relationships with God your Father, who seeks to adopt us into his family too. Thank you for the level of true and complete peace we can find with him because of your sacrifice for us. We praise you, we honour you, we worship you, Lord Jesus. Amen.

2 Corinthians chapter 1, verses 3 and 4. Praise be to the God and Father of our Lord Jesus Christ, the Father of compassion and the God of all comfort, who comforts us in all our troubles, so that we can comfort those in any trouble with the comfort we ourselves receive from God.

Father God, we want to thank you that in you we find hope, protection, love, support, and salvation. We thank you for those who have helped us to believe in you, and we pray that you would help us to encourage others in their faith. We thank you for the power of your love, the power of your strength. We thank you that you reach out to us, and we pray that we may know your upholding love and power in our lives. In the name of Jesus we pray. Amen.

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1: CEO.
0: Employee.
1: Church leader.
0: Carer.
1: But whoever we are, whatever we do,
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John chapter 5, verse 24. I tell you the truth. Whoever hears my word and believes him who sent me has eternal life and will not be condemned. He has crossed over from death to life.

I'm Chris Hudson. When thinking about peace, I remember a startling story about Jesus in John's Gospel, about how a crowd of men threw down a woman in front of him who'd broken their laws on sexual intimacy, demanding that she be stoned to death as punishment. I noticed they didn't bring the man she'd been caught with. As you might recall, Jesus saved her from being murdered by shaming them. But afterwards, he sent her on her way with a warning not to do it again, adding, "Go in peace. Shalom." You may know someone a bit like that woman. Let's pray for them now. Lord Jesus, I'm remembering someone now who has reached rock bottom, who's been condemned as a failure by others, and knows well they've made a complete mess of things. It's been one long trail of disaster, each bad decision following another bad decision. I'm praying for them now, Lord. Give them a way through this, the courage to face up to what they've done and who they've hurt on the way. Give them a new hunger to be clean, to make a fresh start and make amends where possible to those they've hurt. Give them a new way to know your peace deep inside, a peace that fills all the empty spaces up with your all-encompassing love. Amen.

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1: Nahum chapter 1, verse 7. The Lord is good, a refuge in times of trouble. He cares for those who trust in him.

Jesus said, "I am the light of the world." But he also said in the Sermon on the Mount, "You are the light of the world." That's a big title, but we are called to have a positive, encouraging, and hopeful influence upon others around us. Some years ago in a school assembly, I watched glitter spreading from the hand of one child to another. It sparkled, glistened, and was bright. Every child received and reflected that glitter differently. Some hands waved, others wiped it all over their faces, and some just smiled as they received it and gazed at its brightness. The children were all overjoyed at being able to see that the slightest action made the glitter spread. We can't hide our excitement in knowing Jesus, and because of the joy that we have within us, we shine brightly. Shining brightly doesn't always come down to words. It's often the little things that we do that adjust the sails for someone else who has been struggling through a stormy passage. Our flashlight may help them take the next step so that they can continue to travel forward rather than stand still, overwhelmed by the moment. Being a light in the world could just mean we bring back the neighbour's empty dustbin from the curbside, or we help a stressed mother in a supermarket carry her bags to the car, or we simply say good morning and smile to the people that we pass by. We don't help others to receive acclaim, but be sure our Father in heaven sees what we do and gives us the thumbs up. And those around us are given the opportunity to turn their attentions to Christ. When you wake up tomorrow, remember Jesus said, "You are the light of the world." That means darkness is busted, confusion is countered, and clarity of mind prevails, along with a compassionate generosity. The light who is Jesus shines in you and through you. And your kindness will radiate that light that is the love of God. I'm Sally Binnerman, a retired minister living in the Doomsday Book village of Chalfont, St. Peter.

Ephesians chapter 3, verses 14 to 21. For this reason I kneel before the Father, from whom every family in heaven and on earth derives its name. I pray that out of his glorious riches he may strengthen you with power through his Spirit in your inner being, so that Christ may dwell in your hearts through faith. And I pray that you, being rooted and established in love, may have power, together with all the Lord's holy people, to grasp how wide and long and high and deep is the love of Christ, and to know this love that surpasses knowledge, that you may be filled to the measure of all the fullness of God. Now to him who is able to do immeasurably more than all we ask

ask or imagine, according to his power that is at work within us. To him be glory in the church, and in Christ Jesus throughout all generations, for ever and ever. Amen.

Father God, my tears have been my food recently. As I pour out my soul, I remember your throne, Father God, will last for ever and ever. You are infinite, eternal, and deeper than I can ever understand. You are my refuge and strength, an ever-present help in trouble. Amen.

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0: Luke chapter 15, verses 8 to 10.
1: Or suppose a woman has 10 silver coins and loses one. Doesn't she light a lamp, sweep the house and search carefully until she finds it? And when she finds it, she calls her friends and neighbours together and says, "Rejoice with me, I have found my lost coin." In the same way, I tell you, there is rejoicing in the presence of the angels of God over one sinner who repents.

There's nothing quite like the panic that grips you when you think that you've lost someone. It happened to me a few years ago when my son was 3 or 4 in our big shopping centre in Newcastle. I remember racing up and down the shop, shouting for him at the top of my voice and terrified that I would never see him again. Well, I found him just outside the shop and hugged him like I would never let him go. The relief was unbelievable. Jesus told 3 stories about what it's like to lose things. A sheep, a coin, and finally a son. In each story, he describes the length that the people went to in order to find what had been lost. The woman sweeps out her entire house looking for a coin. The farmer leaves 99 sheep safe in their pen and goes out searching for the one that's missing. The father watches and waits for his son to return and runs to meet him when he does. It's very easy in our society to feel unnoticed, overlooked, unimportant, and even lost. Life can be so busy that even when people care, they sometimes don't seem to have the time or the opportunity to show it. But God always notices us. He always sees us. He says that we are incredibly important to him, and he will go to the most extreme lengths to rescue us and bring us back if he needs to. We should never doubt how precious we are in his sight. I'm Jane Kitson, and I lead worship at my church in Gateshead.

0: This is Premier Peace.
1: One Samuel chapter 16, verse 7. But the Lord said to Samuel, "Do not consider his appearance or his height, for I have rejected him." The Lord does not look at the things people look at. People look at the outward appearance, but the Lord looks at the heart.